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0: 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Guaranteed human. Oldies 93.5. It's an hour of music from the decade of the Rubik's Cube. Big hair, leg warmers, and parachute pants. And Jeff Stevens still has them all. It's the 80s show.
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0: 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I'm Jeff Stevens. 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

0: 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One great 80s song after another. 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
1: Could you please play Soldier of Love by Donny Osmond? It came out in 1989. Thank you.
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2: Hey, Jeff. This is Brady in Gonzales, Louisiana. I'd like to request a song. It's Leo Sayer, More Than I Can See. All right, thanks.
1: Wow, what a great idea. I'll also send this out to my friend Holly, listening in Burbank, California, who also loves this song. Now called a yacht rock song from the early 80s from 1981, Leo Sayer, More Than I Can Say, on the All Request 80s Show.

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1: Hi there.
0: And he actually did. Jeff Stevens. 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
3: 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This is Sarah from Zeb Hills. I would like to hear Young Turks by Rod Stewart on the 80s show.
2: Well, I'm happy to play it for you, and you can do the very same thing. We always do this the first weekend of the month. It is all about your requests, like Rod Stewart on the 80s show.

0: 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One great 80s song after another. 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I'm Jeff Stevens. Hi.
1: Hi, Jeff. This is Valerie from Clifton Park, New York. I was hoping you could play Down Under by Men at Work. Brings me back to the early 80s when my babysitter Jen was obsessed with them and got me hooked on the group. Thank you. Have a great night. Bye.
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0: 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Oldies 93.5. You want the 80s? 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
1: 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I'd like to make a request for the All Request 80s show. Pebbles, a girlfriend song. I think it's a pretty cool song, and I love the 80s song. Keep up the 80s.
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1: 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Could you please play Walk This Way by Run DMC featuring Aerosmith? 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Love the show.
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0: 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I'm Jeff Stevens. 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

0: 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You want the 80s? You've got the 80s. I'm Jeff Stevens playing your requests.
1: This is Alvin from Asheville, North Carolina. I would like to hear Take On Me by A-ha, please.
0: All right. I also just heard that Asheville, North Carolina is one of the top five destinations that people will travel to this summer when they want a summer getaway. Thank you for listening in Asheville. It's A-ha's Take On Me on the All Request 80s Show.

0: 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I'm Jeff Stevens. What you got?
1: Hello, Jeff. This is Matthew from Bridgeport, New York, and I'd like to hear Taco with Putting on the Ritz.
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1: I'm Jeff Tyson. So glad you're making us part of the night tonight. I got some great music coming up for us. Richard Marx, on the way. Foreigner, not too far, too. Here's CCR.

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And have you checked out the TalkBack feature on the iHeartRadio app yet? 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

0: Oldies 93.5. I'm Jeff Tyson, and there's Foreigner Cold as Ice. You know those guys out on tour again this summer, and if you want to see what's going on around here, just go to our website and jump on that contest page, because a lot of times we'll have a chance for you to win some of the free concert tickets, too. Steppenwolf, Born to be Wild, all the way next.
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1: I'm Jeff Tyson. Thank you, Leslie, for making this part of the night. I appreciate you checking. We got some Rolling Stones coming for you soon. Stay with me. Here's Naked Eyes.

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1: I'm Jeff Tyson. I'll tell you, variety is what we love around here. And have you noticed it's always going to be a song you know and can sing along to? Yeah, like this one from Neil Diamond.

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1: I'm Jeff Tyson. Up being fun is what we love around here, and it's always going to be something fun. Like this one, Obla Di, Obla Da.

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Oldies 93.5 with Columbia Green's greatest hits of the 60s, 70s, and 80s. I'm Jeff Tyson. Songs that bring back such great memories. Where were you when this one first came out? High school. Myself and a bunch of buddies hanging out on the flat roof of my buddy's place. I used to jump off into the pool with Aerosmith.

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1: I'm Jeff Tyson with America. There's Sister Golden Hair. All right, see what you think about this theory. A former flight attendant now going viral after saying that families with small kids should board planes last, not first. The theory is if you jump on board early with the kids, put them in the seats, it's going to take a long time to get the rest of the people on board, right? So the kids get real finicky and fidgety. And yeah, if they board last, you put them in the seat, buckle up, it's time to fly, take off. And good luck finding a spot in the overhead bin for those kids' luggage.
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Oldies 93.5, Columbia and Green's greatest hits of the 60s, 70s, and 80s. I'm Jeff Tyson. These are the songs you know and can sing along to. It's just so much better that way, right? 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

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Hey, it's Jeff Tyson from Kinderhook to Cairo and Copaig to Germantown. 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

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Oldies 93.5. I'm Jeff Tyson. Coming up for us, Tears for Fears. Elton John, not too far away, too. Here's King Harvest.

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1: I'm Jeff Tyson. It's Elton John and your song. Well, see what you think about this. Like everything else, dating has become more expensive, and a new research shows now that the average cost for a date, $189. I mean, that's just average for a date night. That's up 12%, by the way, from last year's total. Americans spent an average of $2,300 on dates this last year, but now 47% of singles say dating just isn't financially worth it anymore. You can find plenty to do at home, right?
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1: I'm Jeff Tyson. I've got the Commodores coming up for us. Also on the way, Jim Croce, Supertramp, Not Too Far 2. You know what we have in common with all of these songs? Yeah, they're the songs you know and can sing along to. No unfamiliar music here. Cyndi Lauper.

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I'm Jeff Tyson. Hey, got a quick favor for you. Are you in the car right now? I want you to make Oldies 93.5 the first preset on your radio. That way, you'll never miss Kevin Rush in the Morning and Columbia Green's greatest hits of the 60s, 70s, and 80s while you're working on Oldies 93.5.

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1: I'm Jeff Tyson. 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
1: I'm Jeff Teich. You know we got so many good shows coming through this summer. You want to find out what's going on? 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And a lot of times right there, you have a chance to win some of those free concert tickets, too. 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

Columbia and Green's greatest hits of the 60s, 70s, and 80s, Oldies 93.5. I'm Jeff Tyson on the way for us. The Foundations, Paul McCartney, and Wings coming up too. It's Against All Odds. Movie music from Phil Collins. How come?

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Hey, it's Jeff Tyson. If you have a shout out, a birthday, a song request, a comment, we want to hear from you. 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

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Hey, it's Jeff Tyson, and you can keep up with news and events right here in Columbia and Greene counties. 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

Oldies 93.5, Columbia and Green's greatest hits of the 60s and 70s. I'm Jeff Tyson. That is going to do it for me. Have a great rest of your Sunday, and we'll do it again soon. Promise you that. I'll leave you with Michael Jackson.

0: this conversation and asked for direction on what to do. Washington wrote back saying he'd had a conversation with Randolph about this, and he thought they were in slightly different situations. Randolph had taken an oath of citizenship in Pennsylvania to practice law there, while Washington's residence in the Commonwealth was incidental as an officer of the government. Washington said he was not sure how this would affect the situation and that Lear should, quote, take the best advice you can on the subject. If, according to that advice, it would be possible for Washington's enslaved staff to be free after 6 months, they should be sent back to Mount Vernon ahead of that deadline, unless Martha Washington chose to keep them in Philadelphia.
1: Washington went on to say, quote, at any rate, it might, if they conceived they had a right to it, make them insolent in a state of slavery. As all except Hercules and Paris are dour Negroes, it behooves me to prevent the emancipation of them. Otherwise, I shall not only lose the use of them, but may have them to pay for.
0: So that term dour references the fact that most of the enslaved people who were with them in Philadelphia were part of the estate of Martha's late first husband, Daniel Park Custis. Custis had died intestate, and his estate was being held in trust for his children, with Martha allowed to use some of its value for as long as she lived. The Custis estate included almost 300 enslaved Africans. So what Washington was saying was that if anyone who was part of the Custis estate was freed because of his actions, he would lose their labor and he would have to compensate the estate for their loss.
1: In this letter, Washington went on to say, quote, if upon taking good advice, it is found expedient to send them back to Virginia, I wish to have it accomplished under pretext that may deceive both them and the public. Later in the letter, he again stressed the need for secrecy, saying, quote, I request that these sentiments and this advice may be known to none but yourself and Mrs. Washington.
0: Oh, George.
1: They were not really expecting that people would be reading everything the president wrote in the future when he wrote that down, I don't think.
0: Yeah, I like the idea of writing a letter that's like, hey, keep this on the DL, not knowing.
1: Not just keep it on the DL, but like literally deceive everyone.
0: Yeah, well, that's kind of what I mean. But yes, let's not, we're going to fibberoony this one. Everybody be cool, not knowing that we would all read all of this. I'm like, oh, George. So it was true that Attorney General Randolph and President Washington were in different situations. When Randolph became a citizen of Pennsylvania, the enslaved people he had brought with him from Virginia were freed because Pennsylvania citizens could only own registered Pennsylvania enslaved people, which the people he was enslaving were not. For Washington, the issue was that six-month limit, which his incidental residence in Pennsylvania did not exempt him from.
1: For the most part, Washington dealt with this limit by having his enslaved staff leave or be taken from Pennsylvania periodically. They could travel with him or the First Lady. They could be sent on errands across the river in New Jersey, or they could be entrusted to travel back and forth to Mount Vernon on business for the president. That was the case for Austin, who died as a result of this work in December of 1794. He had some kind of an accident while crossing a river in Maryland. He fell from his horse and he later died of his injuries. He was survived by a wife and five children, Billy, Timothy, Elvie, Jenny, and Eliza. He was also Ona Judge's half-brother.
0: One person was also sent back to Mount Vernon permanently. That was Christopher Shields, who knew how to read, and he was back at Mount Vernon by January of 1792. It's possible that the Washingtons were concerned that his literacy made it more likely that he would learn about the gradual abolition law if he stayed in Philadelphia. Over the course of his presidency, Washington also replaced some of the enslaved workers in Philadelphia with white indentured servants who were unaffected by that abolition law.
1: One of the people who was periodically cycled out of Philadelphia was Hercules, Washington's cook, and we will talk about him after a sponsor break.
2: Can't get enough about the recent Louvre jewelry heist? 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
3: He has a flat, rectangular object tucked under his arm, some beloved piece of art now victim to the night. He darts out of the shattered

0: front doors, hops on the moped, and off he goes. At Ridiculous Crime, stealing gems in broad daylight is right up our alley. If it's nonviolent, audacious, and kind of silly, we'll tell you all about it.
1: They have all these duffel bags out on the floor, and they're just throwing in gold bars, rough and polished diamonds. Oh. They broke into 126 of 160 boxes.
2: Oh, damn.
1: Yeah.
0: Art crime, gem thefts, con artists, scammers, Ridiculous Crime. 99% murder-free and 100% ridiculous. 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
3: We don't know exactly when George Washington's enslaved cook, Hercules, was born. According to his New York City death record, he was 65 when he died in 1812, so that would have put his birth in 1747. Hercules was enslaved by Washington's neighbor, John Posey, and some of the later records of Hercules' life give his name as Hercules Posey.
4: John Posey was in debt to George Washington, and in 1769, he gave Washington 26 people as a repayment of those debts. One of them was Hercules, who would have been in his late teens or maybe 20 years old at that point. He is known to have piloted a barge that Posey operated across the Potomac River, and then to have trained under the other enslaved kitchen staff at Mount Vernon.
3: Hercules married a woman named Alice, who was part of the Custis estate. They had three children, Richmond in 1777, Eve in 1782, and Delia in 1785. Of course, this marriage was not legally recognized. And since Alice was part of the Custis estate, that meant Richmond, Eve, and Delia were all considered to belong to the estate as well.
4: Alice died in 1787, and in 1790, Hercules was taken to Philadelphia to work as the cook in the president's house. He asked to bring 11-year-old Richmond with him, but his daughters, who would have been about 8 and 5, stayed behind at Mount Vernon. At the president's house, Richmond did things like scullery work in the kitchen, cleaning the chimneys, and running errands.
3: Living at the president's house would have been really crowded and without much privacy. The president's family included the first lady and two of her grandchildren, who the Washingtons were raising. There were also other enslaved staff, who we've already talked about, and about 15 free white servants, and also Washington's office staff, including Tobias Lear and his wife. They all lived there. A smokehouse was extended to create a slave quarters for the men who worked in the stables, and they probably had like the most room and living space of all the enslaved workers. Moll, who mostly looked after the grandchildren, and Ona, who was Martha's maid, probably slept on mats in the children's rooms by their beds. Hercules and Richmond probably shared a space in the attic, which had been divided for the men. One side of the attic was for enslaved black servants, and the other was for free white servants who lived on site. Christopher Shields probably also lived in the attic while he was there.
4: As for Hercules's work, it went way beyond just cooking. He managed everyone who worked in the kitchen, including both enslaved and free servants. He planned the menus and he made the arrangements for acquiring all the ingredients. For official dinners especially, these could be huge, elaborate, multi-course meals. He developed relationships with the farmers, the butchers, spice sellers, merchants, and the like in Philadelphia, many of whom would have been free Black people. At this point, there were far more free than enslaved people among Philadelphia's Black population, and he was connected to basically anyone in the food chain. In general, Hercules and other enslaved cooks had an enormous influence on the development of American cuisine.
3: Hercules' role and the Washingtons' trust in him afforded him some privileges. He was allowed to sell the leftovers, also called slop, from the kitchen, and he got to keep the money. Martha Washington's grandson, George Washington Parke Custis, wrote a biography of the first president. And in it, he said that Hercules earned between $100 and $200 a year doing this, and that he spent most of it on fine clothing. He wrote, quote, "In making his toilet, his linen was of unexceptionable whiteness and quality. Then, black silk shorts, ditto waistcoat, ditto stockings, shoes highly polished with large buckles covering a considerable part of the foot, blue cloth coat with velvet collar and bright metal buttons, a long watch chain dangling from his fob, a cocked hat, a gold-headed cane completed the grand costume of the celebrated dandy, for there were dandies in those days, of the president's kitchen.
4: During his off hours, Hercules wore those clothes around town. Again, in Custis's words, quote, many were not a little surprised on beholding so extraordinary a personage, while others who knew him would make a formal and respectful bow, that they might receive in return the salute of one of the most polished gentlemen and the veriest dandy of nearly 60 years ago.
3: Custis described Hercules as, quote, highly accomplished, a proficient in the culinary art as could be found in the United States. He went on to say, quote, the chief cook gloried in the cleanliness and nicety of his kitchen. Under his iron discipline, woe to his underlings. If speck or spot could be discovered on the tables or dressers, or if the utensils did not shine like polished silver. With the luckless whites who had offended in these particulars, there was no arrest of punishment, for judgment and execution went hand in hand. The steward, and indeed the whole household, treated the chief cook with much respect, as well for his valuable services as for his general good character and pleasing manners.
4: In May of 1791, so about 6 weeks after George Washington and Tobias Lear discussed what to do about the gradual abolition law, Washington was preparing to return to Mount Vernon for the summer. Enslaved people from the president's house were being sent ahead to prepare for his arrival and to skirt that six-month provision in the law. On June 5th, Tobias Lear wrote Washington a letter saying that someone had insinuated to Hercules that the reason he was being sent to Mount Vernon so early was to keep him from spending 6 months in Pennsylvania and securing his freedom.
3: So Hercules was upset about this. To quote from the letter, quote, he appeared to be extremely unhappy. And although he made not the least objection to going, yet he said he was mortified to the last degree to think that a suspicion could be entertained of his fidelity or attachment to you. And so much did the poor fellow's feelings appear to be touched that it left no doubt of his sincerity. And to show him that there were no apprehensions of that kind entertained of him, Mrs. Washington told him he should not go at that time, but might remain till the expiration of 6 months and then go home to prepare for your arrival there. He has accordingly continued here till this time and tomorrow takes his departure for Virginia.
4: Staying beyond this six-month window would have made Hercules eligible for freedom, but it doesn't appear that he pursued it. There are many possible reasons for this. One may have been it would have separated him from his children, who at that point were 6, 9, and 12 years old.
3: So Hercules and his son Richmond continued to work at the president's house with regular trips back to Mount Vernon or elsewhere, so they weren't there for more than 6 months. Then in the summer of 1796, Richmond was accused of stealing money from a white servant named James Wilkes at Mount Vernon. There doesn't seem to be a surviving account of exactly what happened, but Wilkes was paid $7 from the household accounts to reimburse him. Washington wrote a letter to William Pierce, the farm manager at Mount Vernon, that said, quote, I hope Richmond was made an example of for the robbery he committed on Wilkes' saddlebags. I wish he may not have been put upon it by his father, although I never had any suspicion of the honesty of the latter for the purpose of a journey together. This will make a watch without its being suspected by or intimated to them necessary.
4: After this, Hercules and Richmond both remained at Mount Vernon rather than being taken back to Philadelphia. They were also effectively demoted from the work they had been doing in the kitchen and the house to doing physical labor outside.
3: A few months later, on February 22nd, 1797, which was George Washington's birthday, Hercules liberated himself from slavery and escaped from Mount Vernon. Washington tried to have him found, including questioning people or having people questioned around Philadelphia about his disappearance. They logically thought he might have gone there to try to secure his freedom. Apparently, the loss of Hercules was so grievous that Washington considered purchasing someone else to replace him. Even though this happened after a September 9th, 1786 letter to John Mercer, in which Washington said he did not mean to, quote, possess another slave by purchase, and said that he had wanted some plan by which slavery could be abolished, Washington did include a parenthetical, unless some particular circumstance should compel me to do it. So maybe the loss of Hercules counted as particular circumstance.
4: Regardless, visitors to the president's house and Mount Vernon after this remarked that the food was not as good. Or having a meal that was particularly delicious somewhere else said that Hercules might have prepared it. In 1797, Louis-Philippe, future king of France, also visited Mount Vernon, and one of his servants asked one of Hercules' daughters if she was upset that she would never see her father again. And she reportedly answered him, quote, "No, sir, I'm very glad, for he is free now."
3: Hercules eventually moved to New York, where he lived in an area that's part of Chinatown today. He's listed in city directories from 1807, 1808, 1810, and 1812, with his occupation listed as laborer and cook. He died on May 15th, 1812, and was buried at Second African Burying Ground.
4: Hercules was considered a fugitive for the first few years after his escape, but by the time of his death, he had been formally freed. One of the terms of George Washington's will was that the 123 people who were his property would be freed upon Martha's death. George Washington died on December 14, 1799. A year later, Martha signed a deed of manumission to free those 123 people, and that went into effect on January 1st of 1801. And she did this because she did not feel safe surrounded by more than 100 enslaved people who would be freed if she died.
3: Washington's will did not, however, affect any of the people who were part of the Custis estate. And that meant there were a lot of families who, after this, had some members who were free and others who remained enslaved. And this included Hercules' three children. When Martha died in 1802, her granddaughter, Elizabeth Park Custis Law, inherited Hercules' son, Richmond. And Eleanor Park Custis inherited his daughters, Delia and Eve.
4: Hercules was not the only enslaved person to have worked at the president's house and escaped from bondage. The other was Ona Judge, also known as Oni. She escaped from the president's house in 1796. Washington was absolutely furious about this, and he put intense effort into trying to find her. Since she was part of the Custis estate, she was not freed when Hercules was. But she also gave interviews in which she said that the family didn't really try to bother her anymore after George Washington's death. We actually talk more about this in the second part of our two-part episode on the White House and its legacy, which came out in 2020. That episode is a little bit obsolete now because the East Wing of the White House was demolished in 2025.
3: There is a striking 18th century portrait that for a long time, everybody thought was of Hercules. It shows a black man wearing white, including a tall hat that resembles a chef's toque. But more recent research has concluded that this is not Hercules, and it's also not a chef's hat. Those did not come into use until the 1820s. This portrait is most likely the work of British painter Joshua Reynolds, and it might depict someone from the island of Dominica who had fled to England before France claimed that island in 1778. There is at least one other portrait of someone from Dominica wearing a similar hat.
4: Hercules and Ona Judge were two of the enslaved people whose stories have been told at the President's House site at Independence National Historical Park.
3: To hear more of this episode and more than 1,000 others, head to the iHeartRadio app or wherever you get your favorite shows and look for Stuff You Missed in History Class.

0: Kiss, the number one song in the USA last week. Kiss by Prince and the Revolution. It's been on top for 2 weeks. Does it stay at number one for a third week? Or does somebody like Robert Palmer or the Pet Shop Boys bump it out? We'll find out at the end of our countdown, which begins right now.
1: Number 40.
0: We have 6 debuts this week, and leading off is a debut by Heart. It's the follow-up to their number one song, These Dreams. The lead singer on that hit was Nancy Wilson. For Heart's latest, Sister Ann Wilson is singing lead again. Here she is with Nothing at All.

From the state of Washington, the city of Seattle, that's the band Heart. Their recent number one, These Dreams, falls out of the countdown this week, but they don't. They just debuted at number 40 with the one we just heard, Nothing at All. You're listening to American Top 40. I'm Casey Kasem. Now, listen to this. He pops a boogie woogie rag, the Chattanooga shoe shine boy. With that number one pop smash, 36 years ago, country star Red Foley started a dynasty. The only family in history to have number one songs in three generations, from grandfather to granddaughter. Details coming up. Casey's Coast to Coast, American Top 40. We're on our way to the number one song in the land. Here's the fourth top 40 hit in the USA for the Scottish band Simple Minds. Their last hit, Sanctify Yourself, went to number 14. Follow-up debuts at 39. Here's All the Things.

0: Things She Said. Simple Minds from Scotland, debuting at number 39 in American Top 40. Now, let's open the AT40 Book of Records to the chapter called One and Only, and focus on the one and only family in history that has hit number one in three different generations, from grandfather to granddaughter. It began 36 years ago with this song.
1: He pops a boogie woogie rag, Chattanooga Shoeshine Boy.
0: From 1950, a piece of Chattanooga Shoeshine Boy, a number one pop song by country music star Red Foley. 6 years later, Red Foley's son-in-law, the husband of Red's daughter Shirley, hit number one with this song.

0: From 1956, a piece of the number one song, I Almost Lost My Mind, sung by Red Foley's son-in-law, Pat Boone. Now, in 1977, to complete the three generations of number one songs from the same family, Pat Boone's daughter, Red's granddaughter, hit number one. The number one song, You Light Up My Life, by Debbie Boone, Pat Boone's daughter, and the late Red Foley's granddaughter, making the Foleys and the Boones the one and only family in the history of the charts to hit number one in three different generations, daughter, father, and grandfather. A page from the AT40 Book of Records. And the countdown continues.
1: Number 38.
0: Here's another of our six debuts, the latest from the English group Tears for Fears. It's the fourth hit from their album Songs from the Big Chair. Coming in at number 38, Mother's Talk, Tears for Fears.

0: Billy Ocean on American Top 40 with There'll Be Sad Songs to Make You Cry. It debuts at number 37. There's a band in the countdown called Honeymoon Suite. Now, the word honeymoon comes from an ancient ritual practiced by newlyweds, a ritual that killed the fierce and famous warrior Attila the Hun. Details coming up.
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0: You're hearing the 40 biggest hits in the land. Six songs debut this week, and the six that fall out are For America by Jackson Browne, These Dreams by Heart, Overjoyed by Stevie Wonder, Secret Lovers by Atlantic Star, I Can't Wait by Stevie Nicks, and R.O.C.K. in the USA by John Cougar Mellencamp. Those six songs drop out of the survey. Debuting at number 36 is the fifth top 40 hit by the Englishman Howard Jones. The song he sings and wrote is called No One Is to Blame.

Culture Club. Lead singer Boy George, third week in the countdown, moving from 33 to 27 with the song Move Away. It's from an LP titled From Luxury to Heartache. Now we're up to an artist who adds a new page to the AT40 book of trivia. You know, in the rock era, we've had only a few cases where two different top 40 acts have shared the same name. We had two different acts named Sylvia, two different acts named The Temptations, and two different acts named John Taylor. There was Little Johnny Taylor, who hit back in 1963 with Part-Time Love, and there was the Johnny Taylor, whose hits include the number one song Disco Lady. Two top 40 acts named John Taylor. And just 4 weeks ago, a third made our countdown. He's the Englishman who's also a member of Duran Duran. With his appearance in the countdown, that makes three different top 40 acts sharing the same name, John or Johnny Taylor. And that's a new record. That bit of trivia was first spotted by sharp-eyed listener and chart watcher Rob Durkee of Altoona, Wisconsin. Rob, thanks for putting us on to it. At number 26 this week, here's the third act named John Taylor to hit the top 40. His song, I Do What I Do.

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3: 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Great to have you with us. I'm Casey Kasem. We're doing our weekly survey of the most popular records in the USA, and on we go.
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3: One bangle is an oversized hoop-like bracelet. Four bangles are the band at number 10 this week with Manic Monday.

0: year, that's Tears for Fears' number one song, Everybody Wants to Rule the World. A long-distance dedication from Sharon Wong in Ottawa, Canada, to her younger sister, Mag. And on the subject of long-distance dedications, if you've ever sent in a dedication, I want you to know we've read your letters. We read every letter that comes in. And for those of you who've sent them in, we thank you. And the countdown continues on American Top 40. The hits.
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30: 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Popping up a notch to number 8, here are the Outfield from England and Your Love.

kicking up a notch. Seventh week in our countdown, it's The Outfield from England. Their first chart single is Your Love. You know, if you do something really good in life, they might put up a statue after you die, and that's nice. But if you write a great song, you don't need a memorial chiseled in stone. They'll sing your statue. Like one of the hottest songs in the countdown, sung by Whitney Houston with lyrics written by Linda Creed, the late Linda Creed. The woman from Philadelphia who wrote the words to such popular songs by the Stylistics as Break Up to Make Up and I'm Stone in Love with You, and for the Spinners, Ghetto Child and Rubber Band Man. It was cancer that killed Linda Creed just a few weeks ago. She was only 37. In the early 70s, Linda teamed up with super producer Tom Bell, who along with Kenny Gamble and Leon Huff created the legendary Philadelphia sound. Becoming a singer had been Linda's first ambition. But for someone who could write lyrics with such sensitivity and emotional depth, it would have been a crime if she hadn't become a songwriter. There wouldn't have been a Betcha by Golly Wow or You Make Me Feel Brand New. And there wouldn't have been the 1977 George Benson hit, The Greatest Love of All. Linda Creed's words go, "No matter what they take from me, they can't take away my dignity. Because the greatest love of all is happening to me. Learning to love yourself is the greatest love of all." And Whitney Houston's current smash remake of this song is the greatest memorial that the late Linda Creed could have wanted.

0: That's Whitney Houston on American Top 40, leaping 5 notches to number 7 with The Greatest Love of All, music composed by Michael Masser and lyrics written by the late Linda Creed. We're counting down now to the new Rolling Stones song, Harlem Shuffle, and to my special report on Harlem, one of the richest sources of creative arts in American history. You name it, music, dance, or literature, and Harlem's got it. Details coming up.
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23: 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Once a week with AT40, and you know how the biggest hits in your town are doing across the whole USA. Like the smash by Janet Jackson, which climbs two notches to number 6. What have you done for me lately?

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2: 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After 2 weeks at number one, this smash drops a couple of notches. Prince and The Revolution with Kiss.

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Let's hear your awesome news of the week. 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What made you do the happy dance? Tell me about it. 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

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The cash keeps on cashing, $1,000 every single hour. Take advantage of that money. Coming up again tomorrow morning, 9 a.m. And then every hour while you work with us.

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And now I'm back to let you know I can really shake 'em down.

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1: So that Live Nation concert deal is still going on for the next few days here, okay, until Wednesday. So you might want to take advantage of those $30 concert tickets. Sure, they're sitting you in the lawn, but heck, it's $30 concert ticket. 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

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Tomorrow, 12 o'clock noon, while you work with us, we do a little something called Martha's Mixtape. Yep, Martha Quinn takes you back, plays three songs that somehow correlate. Just a great job with that. You're going to have a great time listening.

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I'm Jeff Davis. 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

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That new Stones album, Foreign Tongues, is going to be out in June or July, depending on who you ask. Now, Eurythmics.

oldies, 93.5. Columbia and Green's greatest hits of the 60s, 70s, and 80s. Stevie Wonder's coming up. We are rolling through this long set of the greatest hits back-to-back for you. Hall & Oates on the way as well. Jeff Davis, just after 4 o'clock. Build Me Up, Buttercup. It's the Foundations.

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I'm Jeff Davis. 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

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Just after 5 o'clock, Steeler's Wheel and Lowrider from War. They're just ahead for you. You know, this phone number, one of the most famous phone numbers in rock and roll, area code 272, makes it a cancer information hotline. Jenny.

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I'm Jeff Davis. 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

Oldies 93.5, Columbia and Green's greatest hits of the 60s and 70s. Mamas and the Papas are coming up as we roll through this long set of the greatest hits. I'm Jeff Davis. I guess Freddie Mercury was not really a soccer fan, but on Ted Lasso, they kind of pretended like he was. And speaking of that, season 4 Ted Lasso trailer is out now. It premieres August 5th. Queen and Bowie now.

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I'm Jeff Davis, heading towards 6 o'clock. 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What? 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

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I'm Jeff Davis. 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

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I'm Jeff Davis. Enjoy the rest of your Sunday evening. We've got the greatest hits back to back. Heading towards 7 o'clock now. Elton John. It's a

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What's going on? Hitman Hayes, home of the $1,000 payday, checking in with you on a Sunday night. You and me, a couple hours of some good music. Let's start it off with our